0: does, it makes you be very comfortable with the people that are around you, because the worldly way of thinking is not God's way of thinking. And so then you begin to lose the divisiveness that is in the Bible. Now, we've been through that. And then on Wednesday night, I covered a sound mind. And I won't re-preach that whole thing to you. That's found over in 2 Timothy. The Lord didn't give you a spirit of fear, but of love and of a sound mind. And God wants you to be of a sound mind. So you want to pay attention to things that can create anxiety in your life. Yes. Watching the news 24 hours a day is not going to create peace. Amen. I don't care who you are, and I don't care how good you are at dismissing that. Listening constantly to somebody telling you there's something else. You say, why? That is creative marketing. The reason they run it 24 hours a day is because it becomes an advertising platform. And what they can do is get you to watch by saying breaking news with the big red, you know, background and the white letters, and show you using white and yellow and black and red. Those are the main colors to draw attention to you. It's never green. It's never blue. It's red. Danger. You know, it's black, it's bad, it's that kind of a thing. Right. And so you tune into that, and then you get anxious because you think to yourself, well, there must be something major going on. You probably watched the hurricane for maybe 10 days before it passed us. And, you know, the day before it's getting them off the coast, you're kind of taking in lawn furniture just in case it becomes a missile. And parking your car somewhere or tying it down with straps because, you know, maybe it'll get washed away like it did in the Bahamas. And they keep showing you pictures, the lead up to that, before it hits the Bahamas, they're showing you pictures of Katrina. Right. They're planting a thought. Yep. So you start thinking, man, well, I'm going to have 12-foot storm surge here, and I'm going to be, you know, I'm going to be drowning. I better go tie me a John boat to the roof up here and get me a chainsaw and put it in the roof, because those people up there couldn't make their way out of the roof because the water was so great. Why don't you swim out of the door and climb up on the roof? Does that make too much sense? Well, you know what? Who's in there? What's in? I don't know. Probably alligators and sharks and everything else is in there. But at any rate, here's the thing, let alone all the filth and the sewage. But here's the thing. You watch that lead up to it, and then it hits the Bahamas, which I've never seen a storm ever do that. Go in there and stop and just hang out. Right. You'll find sooner or later somewhere the Lord stopped that thing for a reason. Right. I don't know what it is. I can't tell you what it is. I wouldn't even guess what it is. I've heard speculative things, but I don't know what it is. And then the thing moves on. Well, now it's starting to creep up the coast. They're showing you the Bahamas. So you're thinking it's going to be like that. And so what does it do? Creates anxiety. Well, if it's that important, why do you keep breaking in with commercials? Yeah. Here comes the advertisement for Lowe's and Home Depot.
1: Right. Yep.
0: And generators. Why? You don't want to be without, you know, your air conditioning of all things, and storm windows, and right? It's marketing. I didn't say the threat wasn't real. I didn't say you shouldn't pay attention. I'm saying that when it comes to a sound mind, a lot of that mind has to do with what you feed. If you feed that anxiety all the time, you're going to always be anxious about everything. If you got a little bit of money in the bank and you're constantly watching the ticker tape and whether or not, you know, it's bull or bear and all this kind of stuff, and you're constantly stuck to that thing, man, your $15 or $20 is going to, you know, it's not going to be worth the stress you have trying to hold on to it.
1: Amen.
0: You know, I'm invested heavily in the stock market. Why do you put? I put $100 in there 10 years ago. You know, how much do you have in there now? I have $100. I gained, I lost, I gained, I lost, I gained, I lost, I have $100. Okay, I don't care if that's your business. It doesn't make any... I'm talking about anxiety. Now, I'm going to go a little further with this, and it's going to sound a little bit legalistic, but if you're foolish enough to watch all these murder shows and all these police shows, and you're seeing constantly on a regular basis, just constantly, you're seeing these feeds all the time, and they go from this department to this department to this department to this department to this department, showing you all the trouble everybody's in. You know what you get to thinking after a while? You're all surrounded by trouble. That's what gives a lot of policemen a bad attitude. You say, why? They spend on average 8 to 12 hours every day dealing with the 1% of the population that's a bunch of dirtbags.
1: Right.
0: You call them whatever you want. You wouldn't want to hang around with them either, and you'd label them just like I just labeled them. You say, why? I don't get called to the good places in the good neighborhoods and sit down for tea and crumpets with individuals and stuff like that. I'm down there with people in accidents and people that have to go to jail and people that have hurt other people and things like that for years. It sounds like a Baptist church, but at any rate, you keep watching that stuff. And what it does is it affects how you think, how you see things, how you perceive things. It jacks you up before you ever get in your car. Now you crank your car up and you're going to drive down to the local store at this local Stop and Rob or whatever it might be. And then, you know, you're thinking to yourself, that guy's cutting me off and that guy's this and that guy's that. And, your mind is already made because of what you've been watching. David said, what goes in your eye affects your heart. That's how you think, not your heart. But now, some of you watch certain things and your heart races so fast, you've got to have heart medicine to try to calm your heart back down, like WWF or whatever it might be. Here's what I'm trying to get you to see. If you want a sound mind, great peace have they which love thy law. You say what? Put my mind on the things that are in his book. Set my affections on things above. So if something happens to things down here, oh well, I only had them for a little time anyway, and then I'm going to die, or the Lord's going to rapture me out, and I'm not coming back to check on it in the millennium. Amen. I'm not interested in a better life now. I'm interested in a better life hereafter. Amen. Now, there's a major separation there when it comes to churches, when it comes to preaching. You go to a church that's always talking about a better you now and a better you now. Sure, they have a church full of people. Absolutely, they do. You say, why? People want it now. They're like Achan. Give it to me now. I want it now. I want it right now. The Lord said, no, don't live for now. Live for hereafter. I'll give you something moth and rust doesn't corrupt. I'll give you something that they can't break in and steal. I'll give you something that amounts to something that lasts forever. There's no expiration date on it. Anything you get down here, including a name and a reputation or position or possessions or whatever, all that gets erased and wiped away. If you think about eternity, then you got yourself in a better situation. If you make decisions in light of the judgment seat of Christ, it'll help you with your anxiety. Amen. And one day, you'll find out that what I'm telling you is true. You say, when's the United States going to get it in the neck? And when, I don't know. I couldn't tell you. I know that every nation that has deserted that book and messed with that Jew, every nation that has ever done it across the board, the Lord made a promise. Everywhere that Jew has been and been mistreated, the Lord's going to bring judgment on them. And you're not an exception. Amen. When he talks about those things in the Bible, he's not excluding the United States of America. You're going to be just like all the other nations. You say, what are the other nations to the Lord? There is a drop in the bucket. Yes. No. Then he said, no, they're not even a drop in the bucket. He said, they're less than nothing. Right. Yeah. Well, I'm not a teacher, but I don't know how much less than nothing is, but that's a negative if I've got that down right. Amen. Nothing is the neutral. It's not positive or negative. If you're less than nothing, that means you're worth less than zero.
2: Right.
0: So that's what the Lord thinks of your nation. You say, well, you know, we'll go ahead and have your hopes up for, you know, the nation turning around and vote the right person in and make the whole thing, you know, bring in the millennium and bring in the kingdom and all that stuff. It's not going to happen.
2: Right.
0: It's not going to happen. You say, well, you're just negative. No, I'm a realist.
1: Yeah.
0: So what do I do? It doesn't mean I can't enjoy things. It doesn't mean I can't have life as much as possible. Paul says, much as lieth within you, live peaceably with all men. I can without compromise. But if it's going to be mean to have to compromise, then the peace with all men has to go.
1: Amen.
0: I'm not going to compromise doctrine or what God says for me to do just to get along with somebody. Now, some of you have a problem with that. You think Christianity is you get along with everybody. Not in the Bible, you don't. In the Bible, you get along with God. And if they get along with God, they get along with you. And if they don't, then they got a problem with God, not you. Don't take it personal.
1: Amen.
0: You say, well, preacher, you just sound kind of starchy. No, there's places I don't go and things I don't do.
1: Amen.
0: You say, why? Well, first of all, self-protection. Whom the Lord loves, he chasteneth and scourgeth every son whom he receiveth. I'm trying to avoid a whipping.
1: Yes. Yes.
0: Now, you want to go ahead and let him dust your hind end. I've been in his spanking machine once or twice.
1: Yes.
0: I don't like it.
1: Amen.
0: He's got a wrench to fit every nut in the place. I mean, he go to his toolbox, he goes, I know exactly. He says, oh, is that metric? No, he's a special case. You got to have a special wrench for that. Yeah, what is it, an adjustable crescent wrench or something? He said, no, I got one made just for him, and it's a box in.
2: That's it.
0: It fits right on him, and when I put it on him, I can torque it down, and it'll never slip. You back into that oven, boy, you go, and then he pulls you out there, and then he starts framming away on you. You say, why? Well, because you were dumb enough to do some things he told you not to do. So number one, I'm trying to avoid a weapon. Number two, I want to be a good testimony. I can't be a good testimony to you and run with the dogs in the world. I can't be a good testimony to you and run with the religious muckety-mucks in the world. You say, why? Well, what's that saying to you? I believe the testimony matters. I think it's important. All right, so we've kind of gone through all of those things, and we're talking about last day's things that are going to take place. Pick your Bible up and come to 1 Timothy 4. People want to know what's going to happen in the latter days, and they're looking to prophecies as far as politics and those kind of things. That's the only thing you look at. I never see anybody looking at Ho Chi Minh or looking at any of the people that were over there, all the czars in Russia or all the leaders in Germany to try to give you prophecy. They always look at wherever they live. Well, if you want to look at prophecy, you look at the church. You say, why? Because you get raptured out before the majority of stuff that they talk about. Yeah. Matthew 24 is the second coming of Christ. That has nothing to do with you. Right. You go out of the rapture. There's the period of time of the tribulation goes on while you're up at the judgment seat of Christ and marriage supper of the Lamb while all chaos is breaking out down here. So why would you go to Matthew 24 to see what's happening now? Where do I need to look, preacher? You look inward first, and then you look at the church second. In the latter times, the Bible said, Spirit speaketh expressly, vehemently, clearly, expressly, that in the latter times some, not everybody, shall depart from the faith. What do? They give heed to seducing spirits and doctrines of devils. They speak lies and hypocrisy. They say one thing and do another thing. Their life doesn't match their talk. Walk doesn't match the talk. Having their conscience seared. We've been over that now for several weeks. With a hot iron, forbidding to marry, commanding to abstain from meats, forbidding to marry, just shack up. You don't need to get married, you just need to test drive it for a few years, and if it works out okay, and if not, then you don't have the fact that, you know, you've never been married, you still fit for the pulpit, even though you've never been legally married and legally divorced. You've just been shacking up. That's a common thing now. Forbidding to marry. Forbidding to marry, abstaining from meats. Got to stay on that for just a minute because what? He's going to deal with the thing on meats, which God created to be what?
2: Received.
0: Look at it. Look in verse 3. God committed to be what? Created to be what?
2: Received.
0: With thanksgiving of them which believe and know the truth. Every creature of God is good and nothing to be refused to be received with thanksgiving. Now, you know what he just said to you? The Lord said he created you to eat meat. Now, if the doctor says you can't eat meat because you got colon trouble or you got small intestine trouble or you have gallbladder issues or you have stomach issues or you have a duodenum that won't close off right or all that other stuff that's in there, you don't have the, okay, fine. If you can't eat it, then don't eat it. But that's not what he's talking about. He's talking about religions that say you can't eat.
2: Right.
0: And they don't call fish a meat.
2: Right.
0: So on Fridays, you don't eat meat.
2: Right.
0: You eat fish. Well, abstaining from meat makes you spiritually and physically weak. You want to be careful. If you're going to abstain from meat, ladies and gentlemen, don't stay off of it too long. Don't eat anything in excess. That doesn't mean you eat, you know, a 16-ounce steak every single day. You'll be so clogged up you won't be able to go for a month. The thing that you need to understand, well, when the sewer pipe gets clogged up, ask the doctors and the nurses in here. They'll tell you when the thing gets clogged up, the disease backs up. Let me ask you a question. You have a drain field or a sewer pipe running out of your house? You ever have it clog up? You ever have it clog up so bad that when you flush it, it boils out of the box that it went into or the bowl it went into? You ever see what that stuff does? It permeates the entire house.
2: That's good, preacher.
0: And then guess what happens? It gets a lot of bacteria around there. And before long, you're sick. You're looking to open up the windows and the doors and all. You say, preacher, it can be. Yes. Yeah, I'm being practical. That's what you do. You don't eat too much of anything. You say, why? Because you get stove up.
2: Yes.
1: Amen.
2: Yes.
0: You say, well, Daniel ate vegetables. Daniel didn't eat just vegetables after he went through his 10 days. You think Daniel stayed on a vegetarian diet from then on, as I've heard preached? No. It's a violation of what Scripture says. Scripture says it's okay for you to eat. Now, you find out what you can eat and what you can't eat. He said, well, you can't eat pork. It doesn't say that.
2: Right.
0: The Muslims say you can't eat pork. Doesn't say that.
2: Right.
0: If you can eat bacon and sausage and tolerate it, eat bacon and sausage. Yeah. If you can eat ham and pork chops, you have at it. I do fine with the ones that are killed in a while. The ones that are treated, for some reason, they make me sick. You say, well, you're a pork abstaining, you know, Jew or Christian. No, I just don't want to get sick.
2: Right.
0: I mean, I get sick. So Miss Sandy made some stuff one time. We were on a kayaking thing with a big church deal, and Drina was real sick, and so I'm down there, and she's trying to look out for me, and there was some rice and stuff that was there, and I took some gravy out, and she touched my hand. She said, "Preacher, you don't need to eat that. It's got pork drippings in it." And I said, "All right, a little bit. It ain't going to bother me." She said, I'm telling you now, you probably don't need to be eating that. I said, "I'll be all right. I'll be okay. You know, I'm fine." She said, "Okay, you know, fine." By the time we were down to where we were getting picked up, man, I am broke out in a cold sweat, man, and I'm hallucinating and seeing things that aren't there, and I am puking my guts out, and I won't give you the rest of the details and that kind of a thing. And I pull in, and I get to the house, and Drina said, "What is the matter with you?" And I said, "I don't know." She said, "Well, Miss Sandy said that you ate pork gravy." I said, "Well, I ate a little bit." She said, "A little bit was enough to make you sick." That doesn't mean you have to eat something you can't eat. But it means that if the Lord put it there, He put it there for a reason. He created creatures for you to devour. He didn't create them for you to worship.
2: Amen.
0: Well, let them walk in the middle of the street and don't step on the frog. It might be your uncle or something like that kind of stuff. No, you know, say, "Well, how do you think ants got their name?" You'll get that in a minute. But so here's the thing you want to understand. It when He gives you that, He's giving you a dietary practice. And what is that? I'm liberated from what the law demands. The law says I can't eat, you know, shrimp and scallops and lobster. Well, I'm not under the law. I can eat all that I want if it don't make me. Now, some of you have allergic reactions to shellfish. Well, then don't eat it. Well, the Lord said if I pray over it, yeah, but He didn't say be stupid. You can pray over poison and still die by ingesting it. You know, some of you pray over your liquor, I guess, you know, down the hatch, you know, say, "Lord, I hope, you know, you wind up with straw." I don't know why I prayed over it. And the Lord, yeah, well, whatever you do in word and deed, do all to the glory of God. If you can ask God to bless it, have at it. Now, what He's giving you there is it's something that goes on in the latter days of all this dietary stuff. You want to be careful about any church or any religion that preaches dietary laws. You can eat whatever you want. I just would suggest all things in moderation. You can't always run around like your belt is a fence around a chicken graveyard. You can't do that and expect to have quality of life. You'll get that in a minute. Some of you look like you had supper and dinner too. But the bottom line is that I'm not making fun of you. I'm saying to you, moderation. That's what He's trying to get across. All right, let's get on past that one. There's your dietary thing. You sit down with somebody at a table and they're like, "Oh, well, we don't eat pork." Okay, good. Send it over here. I'll eat it.
2: Yeah. Amen.
0: We don't have bacon. Okay, good. Don't eat it. Yeah. And if it offends them to eat bacon, wait until you leave and then eat it at the restaurant on the way home. You know, there's nothing for you. Now, you have to be careful there because you don't want to offend somebody unnecessarily because you got the liberty. But you don't have to exercise it while you're there to make a point any more than they do. So if you're eating with a Catholic or something like that and you know they're, you know, worshiping Fish Friday and you're trying to do something with it, don't order a rare blood running out of it steak. It's mooing when it's coming across the table and you're sticking it in there to try to finish killing it off. Just to make your point.
2: Right.
0: Eat a piece of fish and try to minister to the person. That's not a compromise. Have a little kindness about you. You go into somebody and you sit down and you're trying to minister to a Muslim. In some occasions that happens. Don't order bacon and sausage for breakfast and ham for lunch and pork chops for supper and sit a football in the middle of the table and call it a pigskin. So I'm making a point. Well, you're not going to get anywhere with them.
2: Right.
0: Now, after you've made that down, then don't let it control you anymore. Every creature of God, verse 4, is good, nothing to be refused, if it be received with thanksgiving, for it is sanctified by the word of God and prayer. But or he says, if thou put the brethren in remembrance of these things, thou shalt be a good minister of Jesus Christ, nourished up in the words and the faith and good doctrine. Now I'm going to give you a couple of things here, starting in verse number 7. Refuse profane and old wives' fables. Exercise thyself rather to godliness. Take your Bible and come over to 2 Timothy chapter number 4. 2 Timothy 4. Old wives' fables like Fatima and Madame Blavatsky and Jean Dixon used to be real big. Mary Ellen White, still out there, Seventh-day Advent. Mary Baker Eddy, Christian Science. Fables, fictitious narration, things based on legends, not based on anything that's can be proven or anything that can come directly from the Bible. Stories that are idle, stories that make no sense at all or have no purpose or meaning. He said, you want to be careful of that. Don't get drawn away by that stuff. I go as far as to say a lot of that is people putting modern psychology on you that is veneered in the idea of preaching. The Lord never used psychology.
2: Right.
0: He never preached that. It's amazing to me. A preacher just asked me this a week or so ago, my position on the governmental stuff, and I made the statement to him. I said, brother, the Lord never preached against the government, neither did Paul. You can't find it anywhere in the Bible. Now, if that's the case, how come a bunch of preachers nowadays, that's all they preach is personal preferences and politics?
1: Amen.
0: Answer, quote, the only good way for evil to succeed is for good men to do nothing. I said, okay. Well, you have to speak out on these matters. I said, why? You see Jesus saying, support Pontius Pilate for governor?
2: No, sir.
0: Or Herod Antipas?
2: No, sir. That's good for you.
0: Or I should speak against them because they hurt my cousin?
3: That's good.
1: Amen.
0: Because they did something that he put him in jail? He got his head cut off because of he's married to his brother's wife and had an illicit relationship there with a daughter and so on and so forth. I should speak about it. You know what the Lord does when he's brought before Herod? You know who I am? Speak to me. Defend yourself. As a sheep before her shearers is dumb.
2: Yes.
0: He stood. Just, you know the worst thing he did? He didn't say anything to him.
2: That's right.
0: He cooked his goose by not saying anything. I don't know why it is people are so interested in the here and now. Why are you so interested in that? Everybody you ever put your mark on, I don't care if you do it or don't do it. But it has no business being discussed in here. You say, why? It's all to further your own comfort.
2: Right. Yes.
0: That's the whole deal. Selfishness comes out on the ballot. Don't tell me you've done your homework on those people. The people nowadays that run for office and call themselves Christian, they couldn't hold a candle to you people. They couldn't sit here in a church like this. I've watched them. They come for a while, but then when they get there, they can't rub shoulders with you people anymore because it hurts their reputation.
2: It's
0: a little too religious for them. Runs a little too rich. A little too rich. They can't handle it. Say, why? It cost them in the community.
2: Yes.
0: Yeah. Okay. Well, I get it. You know where the Lord would be? He was with 12 misfits. The places he went, misfits. He never ran in the big religious circles. So you're just saying that because you have a small church. Well, I think we have a pretty good sized church. It's nothing to do with that. We just have a common goal, and that's to exalt Jesus Christ.
2: Amen.
0: We're not here to say, how do you feel today, Brother Mitch? And Brother Dale, how's it going for you? And what does your version say? And Brother Dale, what's your... Brother Matt, could you give us some light on... Oh, now, I like that. Don't you like what Matt had to say? Let's give him a round of applause. You know, it's like... No, we're interested in what does this say, the Lord? Yeah, round of applause. You get that? Talk about fables. Notice in chapter 4, 2 Timothy, everybody knows, I charge thee therefore, talking to Timothy, and the Lord Jesus Christ, who shall judge the quick and the dead, as is appearing of the kingdom. Do what? Preach the word. Preach the what?
2: Word.
0: How could he say that if he didn't give it to you?
2: Amen.
0: The word, not your word. Preach the word. How do I preach it? Be instant in season and out of season. Be ready to do it, whether it's a good time to do it or not do it.
2: Amen.
0: Whether they will hear, whether they will forbear.
2: Amen.
0: Sometimes it's just as smooth as butter off of a hot knife. And other times, man, it's like trying to break ice with an ice pick.
2: Yeah.
0: Instant in season, out of season. Sometimes there's liberty, sometimes there's not. What do you do?

0: different. Nobody's distinct. And it all depends upon your works. They got works interwoven into everything you're doing. You say, well, no, not works for salvation. No, it's not works for salvation. What they're teaching now is works is proof of your salvation.
1: Yeah.
0: You think that's something new, sonny boy? That ain't anything new.
2: No.
0: That stuff was taught before you were even hatched out, before you were ever even born. That's John 15, abide in the vine or he'll cut you out of the vine. And the only way we know you're in the vine, that's just a veneered Calvinism. That's all that is. We're going to tell you whether or not we think you're saved by your church attendance record and whether or not you read your Bible and checked it off on the list and we check your tithing record and all that kind of stuff. I hear the chains rattling. They're getting the padded room ready. They're fixing to put me in a straitjacket to try to get me to come up to their measurement. That's popery.
1: Yes.
0: That you come up and let me tell you whether or not you are. I don't know if you are or not by what you do.
1: Amen.
0: I know if you say he is, that's all it takes. I did what the Lord told me to do. I don't look at your life to determine your salvation.
1: Amen.
0: I listen to your testimony.
1: Amen.
0: If your testimony is you're saved, I don't sit around with a magnifying glass and go, well, if you were saved, you wouldn't do this, and you wouldn't do this, and you wouldn't do this, and you wouldn't do this, and you wouldn't do this, and you wouldn't do this. Well, I just can't even believe you could be saved. I bet you for some of you self-righteous folks in here that think you know you're better than everybody, I bet you if you gave me 15 minutes in a Bible, I bet you I could find one or two things you're guilty of.
1: Amen.
0: You know what I like about this church is that most of you realize, you know what, I'm a
1: sinner.
0: Yeah, I'm a sinner. I'm saved, but yeah, let's don't break out the halogen. Don't check too close. I don't want you looking too close to me because you might find the fleas on me. Notice what he said. Preach the word to be instant in season, out of season. Reprove, exhorted with all long suffering and doctrine. The time will come when they will not endure sound doctrine. But after their own lust, there it is, shall they heap to themselves what happened to the preachers. Teachers having itching ears. Why? People want to be educated now. They mock, belittle, they make fun of preachers anymore. You know, oh yeah, preacher's always been that way. They're always contrary to the rest of the world. Ah, it's just how they nothing's really changed. It's all just the same way. Why are you doing that?
1: Yeah.
0: Preachers used to set the standard even in politics and in the public school system.
1: Amen.
0: Anymore, they don't have any backup whatsoever.
1: Amen.
0: People do whatever they want to do. Watch, the Bible says they will not endure sound doctrine. They'll heap to themselves teachers having itching ears. And notice they said this, and they shall turn away their ears from the what?
1: Truth.
0: And be turned unto?
1: Faith.
0: Well, there you go. So he just told you that in the last days, in 1 Timothy chapter number 4, he said, guess what's going to happen? They're going to be turned to old wives' fables. They'll be turned to profane things, things that don't amount to anything, have no substance, have no proof. It amazes me how careful some folks are, I won't be definitive there, to make sure they read every word of a contract when it comes to buying an automobile or when it comes to buying a house. But they never will read the words in the book.
1: Yes.
0: This is eternal, and that's something that's going to burn, or if you can't pay it, they take it back from you. And they read everything as if they're, you know, a Harvard graduated law school lawyer, and they go over all that stuff, and then they read that right there, and they think, well, that ain't what it really means.
1: Yeah, come on.
0: Well, did you study it? Did you go over it with a fine-tooth comb? Did you look at it? I mean, he tells you later on to give attendance to reading, but have you done more than give attendance to reading? Have you studied what it says?
1: Yeah, good.
0: You know? No, but you read your marital contract.
1: Come on.
0: Yeah, I know how much you trust the book. When it comes time for something to run cross-grain to what you want, selfishness rises to the top, doesn't it? And the glasses get on you, and all of a sudden you can't see what was clear before. It's like reading a coded Bible. Now, all right, notice what he says. For it's sanctified by the word of God in prayer, the brethren put the brethren in remembrance. In verse number 7, he talks about refuse the profane and old wives' fables. Stay away from them. Exercise thyself rather unto godliness. Come to Hebrews chapter 5. Exercise. You know what he's fixing to say? He's fixing to tell you exercise profiteth little. And most everybody knows that verse. But what they don't tell you is the verse goes on to say, but godliness is profitable unto all things. He said, you can't be godly enough.
1: Right.
0: Oh, exercise profiteth little. Okay, good. Can you give me the rest of the verse? Oh, well, godliness profits in all things.
1: Yeah,
0: oh, well, who would dare talk about godliness? Yeah. Pauline epistle.
1: Right.
0: He's telling Timothy what he's supposed to be preaching to other people. Teach them to be godly. Well, what does it mean to be godly? How how am I supposed to go

0: about being godly? What do I do in order to be considered godly? Have you studied it? Do you break it down? Do you take a look at it? If your abstract or if your thesis is going to begin, I want to be godly, then you have to start there. You can make that as your opening statement. You have to prove that. That's what your paper is about. In other words, you're going to bring it to court. We have a guy that's getting a degree here this year, and he's going to sit down in front of four of us there, and we're going to ask him questions about his dissertation. You say, well, he's already wrote it. Yeah, but he better be able to prove it. You say, well, otherwise it's just chatter. Just his opinion. His opinion doesn't matter. Ask Miss Elaine, or ask, well, I don't even know where she's at now. She's usually right there. Leanne. But in the nursery. Okay. Hey, Leanne in the nursery. You ask them when they get ready to go to court if them citing their opinion matters.
1: Yeah.
0: You know what they do? They cite as precedent proven court cases. That's how they build their case.
2: Yes.
0: They don't get up and say, well, I just think the policeman was just a bad guy and he should have never been there before. Objection, Your Honor. The policeman's not on trial.
2: Amen.
0: Give us the case, give us the statute, give us what it is you're doing. Do you understand?
1: Yeah.
0: All right, so if you want to be godly, do you know how to be godly?
1: Good.
0: See?
1: Good.
0: Now I have to open it up. You want to live godly, then you're going to serve for persecution. Yea, and all that will live godly in Christ Jesus shall what?
1: Suffer
0: persecution. Does that sound like the modern world trying to get everybody together in one thing, going the same direction? No, it says if you live for God, you know what? If you're living a godly life, you know what's going to happen? You're going to get persecuted for it. That means you're going to get made fun of. All right, Hebrews 5. Oh, I lost my reference there. Give me one second here. Excuse me. Got carried away talking there. Verse 12. That's it. Make it 11. Of whom many things to say and hard to be uttered, seeing ye are dull of hearing. So he's accusing them that I have things to tell you, but you can't seem to hear them even though you're listening to the words. You're not listening with your heart. For when the time you ought to be teachers, you have need that one teach you again, which be the first principles, the oracles of God, and are become as such having need of milk and not strong meat. In other words, you should be teaching others by now, but you're not able to bear that, so you've got to be taught again for the purpose of learning. The purpose of learning is for you to pass it on, not just for your own betterment.
2: Amen.
0: Not just to fix it where the double doors in the back will fit your head better than a single one. Verse 13, for everyone that useth milk is unskillful in the word of righteousness, for he is a babe. He's talking about here the teacher. He's saying everybody that's just giving you milky stuff is unskilled. Why? Because he hasn't improved himself in order to teach you more. So you can only rise to the level of where that teacher is.
2: Amen.
0: If I want to learn something, I want to learn from somebody smarter than me.
2: Amen.
0: I'm not interested in learning from my peers. Why? They probably don't know any more than I do.
1: Right. Amen.
0: You're going to disagree with this, and it's okay. You're entitled to your opinion, but many of you, I go to the doctor when I can't figure out what's going on.
1: Sure.
0: You say, why? I don't care if he's 35 years of age. Right. He spent a large portion of that 35 years learning about things I don't know anything about.
1: Right.
0: I go to him for instruction.
1: Sure.
0: I don't go for him to tell me, did you read the latest article on WebMD? You know, they found this new research. I'd like to put you in with a bunch of guinea pigs in the back room here, and we'd like to run some tests on you. And No. I want him to use the benefit that he has when it comes to that. Well, when it comes to spiritual things, are you ahead of your kids in the household?
1: Come on.
2: Yeah, amen.
0: Are you ahead of your wife studying men? You say, well, no, she's just better than I am. Then you're lazy. You don't have an excuse for that. If you're working 16 hours a day, I'll give you a little bit of a break. But if you're working 16 hours a day and coming and watching 8 hours of television... And then you want to know why she's more spiritual than you are?
1: Right.
0: It's not because you're working. It's because you won't get in the book.
1: Right.
0: And if you don't want to do that, that's fine. Well, it's working out good for us. Okay, fine. That's fine. Make sure she gives you your allowance when you leave the room with your little lunch pail. Strong meat belongeth to them that are of full age, even those who by reason of use have their senses exercised to discern what? You know, one of the reasons for learning is to give you a better ability to discern things. You should be able to see certain things. The Apostle Paul, come back if you will, please, to the book of Timothy. I'll have to stop here in just a second, but come back to 1 Timothy chapter number 4. See, all this in the book, man, I ain't even getting started.
1: Amen.
0: The Apostle Paul comes there and he gets off the boat there with John Mark. And the boy comes up there and he's spouting off a bunch of foolishness. He's demon possessed and all that. And the Apostle Paul listens to him for a second. And then he looks at him and curses him and blinds him.
1: Right.
0: John Mark sees that and makes an assumption that the preacher's wrong. And he was too harsh on the poor guy. Now let me just show you something. So he winds up bailing out. John Mark would have probably been the Timothy. John Mark would have probably been the Timothy. But 9 years later, Paul said, as he's getting ready to check out, go ahead and bring John, because he's now profitable for the ministry. He missed 9 years of learning because he thought he knew more than the preacher did. I'm not Mr. Pope, Mr. Pastoral Authority, but you got a guy that's just starting the ministry, and you got the greatest apostle that's walked on the earth, at least to the Gentile church, and that guy thinks he knows more than him. Well, I just think what he did was just wrong, and I just thought it was just a bit harsh, and I just can't believe that he even did that. I was appalled. I was just shocked. I can't even believe it. Instead of saying, hey, preacher, can I talk to you for a minute?
1: Amen.
0: What is it that you saw I didn't see?
1: Amen.
0: And why is it you did that? Because it hit me the wrong way, but I know you must have had good reason for it.
1: Amen.
0: But I tell you, that guy thinks because he's with Paul and because of who his uncle is, Barnabas, and his mama and all that stuff, he thinks, well, I was born into it.
1: Come on. That's good.
0: And Paul said, don't forget, I may be a minister to the Gentiles, but I'm a Jew and you bad for business. It's funny how the Lord is. You ever notice that? When the Lord comes in there, he talks to his mama and he said, no, you're not. I must be about my father's.
1: Yes.
0: Isn't it funny when he comes in where we're going to be this morning into the money changer's temple? You turn my father's house of prayer into a den of thieves. He's talking about business.
1: Yeah.
0: Funny how that Jew is interested in business. You know what Paul does? He looks at John Mark and says, you bad for business, boy.
1: Mm-hmm.
0: And cuts him off, doesn't think nothing of it.
1: Sure.
0: Of course, it created a little family squabble. There's strong contention between Paul and Barnabas now because of the blood thicker than the Bible.
1: Amen.
0: See? It's in the Bible.
1: Yeah.
0: They don't get that thing fixed till way on later on. The main thing you need to see is 9 years. He missed. You say why? He thought he knew as much as he did. You say why? I guess he must have been listening to his peers. What's that old man know? He doesn't know the millennials of today. I just talked to a guy the other day. He has a pretty good sized business, and he said, help me with something. And I said, I don't know, I can try, give me an idea. And he said, I'm running into some problems in my business and our management style of doing things. And he said, I have to sit down with the people when it comes to telling the employees what it is they're supposed to do. He said, excuse me, rephrase. Instructing the employees to fall in line and be in compliance as much as is possible. I'm looking at the coffee cup on the table and I'm thinking, man, this is a soup sandwich. I said, that's kind of the tail wagging the dog, isn't it? And he said, well, here's what I'm running into. He said, my managers have now been instructed in the modern way of doing things. And instead of you walking in and telling the employee that he needs to be here at 9 o'clock, you can't really tell him to be there at 9 o'clock. You can stress to them the importance of the value of being at work on time. Now I'm really staring at the cup. This is a... I mean, he's a businessman. I mean, he said, I'm really struggling because he said, I can't seem to, he said, I called a guy in and I told him, you had this meeting, you canceled it for what you wanted to do, to go where you wanted to go. That meeting's been on the book. I told you it was a mandatory meeting. My business partner called me out because I called him down and said to me, you shouldn't have got on to him for that because, you know, maybe he couldn't help it. He said he's known about it for months. I told him it was mandatory. And now you're taking his side?
1: Yeah, I am.
0: Quote, I was instructed by my business partner that I needed to catch up with the age because you deal with millennials differently than you did back in...

0: his day. I said, I have one question for you. Mm-hmm. And he said, yes, sir. What's that? I said, do you still own the company? And he said, well, yes, sir, I still own the company. And I said, okay, then you set the rules.
1: Amen.
0: And they either come up to what you want or you let them tell you how your company won't any longer be your company.
2: Yeah, that's right.
3: Right.
0: He said, I knew it. I'll get the check. Didn't have them short arms. You know. He said, I knew it. I'll get the check. I said, no, wait a minute. I'm being serious. I said, brother, this being steered just because it makes things more comfortable. I said, no, you didn't get where you are 25 years down the road by letting everybody tell you what's comfortable for them, when they want to come to work, when they want to leave, what meetings they attend. I said, brother, that's like the epitome, the pinnacle of chaos. You're sitting across from the table and you're basically saying, do you mind if I ask you to work today? I said, brother, you'll be belly up in 6 months if you keep on doing that. And he said, well, I'm in some serious trouble. I said, well, why? He goes, because they told me that it's not right anymore to hold them to a standard of production. I said, what? He said, I said, well, no, wait a minute. Isn't your company based on production? He goes, absolutely. And I said, but you can't tell the people working for you how many units you expect them to produce. He said, that's the new form of management. I said, I'd be looking for a new management. I said, I don't know what schools you're sending them to. But I said, brother, I just wouldn't do that. Anyway, I gave him some Bible stuff and all that kind of stuff. And he did get the check, so that was a blessing. That's happening in church today. It's not any longer what does the Bible say, it's how did he say it? And what were the facilities? And do they have everything I want to make me comfortable?
2: That's it.
1: That's right.
0: Did they stimulate my intelligence? There you go.
2: Yeah.
0: And then when the Lord comes along, he's like, this is how it is. You want to be saved? Trust me. You want to go to hell? Do whatever you want.
3: Right. Yeah.
2: Amen.
0: Now, Lord, the way I see it,
2: yes, sir.
0: I'm a really good person. God told me yesterday, I'm a good person. I can't think of anything I've ever done wrong. I don't smoke. I don't drink. I've been true to my wife. I pay my bills. I think I'm watching like a Dr. Ruckman rerun or something. I'm like, he said, yeah, he said, I don't have a guilty conscience about anything. Well, then you must have the standards of an alley cat. Now I know why you don't read your Bible. Because if that's your standard, you're doing pretty good, aren't you?
2: Amen. That's right.
0: Amen.
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Asking for help, I soon discovered that the Lord would hear my plea. 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

soon we'll take our heavenly journey. In the path that's always be at home with Christ our friend. Just a little more of trouble. Heaven's gates are standing in open. Waiting for our answers there. Then we'll enter heaven. Some sweet day we'll go and

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0: Welcome to Great Commission Conversations, a program where we engage in conversation with Bible-believing Christian workers who are serious about getting the gospel around the world. I'm Lee Cadenhead, an assistant pastor at Cornerstone Baptist Church in Carthage, Tennessee, and your host for this Great Commission Conversation. In discussing the Great Commission, we typically emphasize foreign or cross-cultural missions, and there are a number of reasons for this, but it is always important that we keep in mind that missions is not an either-or proposition. It's not either local outreach or international evangelism and church planting. The Great Commission is a both-and endeavor, as in being witnesses unto Christ both in Jerusalem and in all Judea and in Samaria and unto the uttermost part of the earth. If we believe that God loved the world, it should be obvious that wherever we live is part of that world. If we are sincerely interested in preaching the gospel to every creature, it should be obvious that some of those creatures live where we live, speak our language, and share our culture. In other words, the task of the local church in obeying the Great Commission includes sowing the seed in our Jerusalem, wherever that may be. My guest today is Pastor James Knox, and Brother James has been personally sowing the seed and leading others to do the same for over 40 years. Brother James pastors the Bible Baptist Church in DeLand, Florida, a church that has maintained a great zeal for doing just about anything that they can to get the gospel out in their Jerusalem and beyond. In this conversation, Brother James and I discuss public ministry, and we take some time to interact with the question of whether the public proclamation of the gospel does any good. The anecdotes and personal illustrations that Brother James relates are worth a listen, but the underlying principles are vital to right thinking about the local church's role in obedience to our Lord's command that repentance and remission of sins should be preached in His name among all nations, beginning at Jerusalem. With that introduction, let's get into the conversation with Brother James Knox on sowing the seed of the Word of God. Brother James, our topic today is sowing the seed, local outreach, public evangelism, and the evangelistic efforts of the Bible Baptist Church in DeLand have provoked me over the years, as I know it has many others. It's a regular occurrence there to have a small army of faithful believers to don their signature red Jesus Saves shirts and deploy to the highways and hedges to confront people where they're at with the gospel. And you've been involved in public ministry in some form for a long time. As a young Christian, I'm wondering how you got started in public ministry.
1: Great question, brother. It seems to me that somewhere along the way, we shifted evangelism from the believer to the pastor, and we shifted evangelism from outside the church to inside the church. It looked to me, my first time or two reading through the New Testament, that the church was the place where saved people came to fellowship, worship the Lord, be taught the truths of the Bible, and then they went out from the church and proclaimed the gospel and told others about Jesus. I was not in a church like that when I got saved, but I was blessed to be discipled by a man who saw the New Testament in that way. I remember the night that I met him, I'd been saved about 4 or 5 weeks, and we were talking in the church lobby, and he said, "Do you want to go out witnessing?" And I said, "I don't know what that is. Is that something we're supposed to do?" And he said, "Yes." And so that was on a Thursday night. On Friday night, we went out to a public place in our town where people gathered and just started walking up to people and asking them if they knew Christ as their Savior, and it just sort of took off from there. Our church had the obligatory tract rack, and it seemed like that was just like in most churches, part of the decorations. I don't think the tracts were ever taken and given to anyone, but they were there in case somebody wanted to do it. And there was a very large art festival in our town, the public park, and I remember saying to that man that was discipling me, I said, "Why don't we take those tracts and go to that art show and give them out?" And he said, "Well, let's ask the pastor if it's okay." And the pastor said it was okay, and we asked if he wanted to go, and he said no. But we went, and a couple of men from the church went with us, and so that was how we got started given out gospel tracts, and then it's just odd, brother. I grew up in this town where I got saved, and there was one traffic light in the town where U.S. Highway 1 intersected with State Road 44, and I thought, why don't I just make myself a sign on a sheet of poster board that says Jesus saves, and just go stand there and smile and wave at people that are stopped at that red light. And I didn't know that public ministry was a thing or street preaching was a thing. It just seemed like it'd be fun to get out there and do that. And then the evenings, I had a bicycle with a basket on it, and I just put my Bible and some tracts in that basket and just ride around town looking for people I could talk to about Jesus. So it wasn't anything that I ever was told to do. It wasn't the influence of a pastor, because our church was really sound in doctrine, but they didn't do anything with it other than just come to church. So I just thank the Lord that He put it in my heart when I got saved. I was so convinced that it was real that I wanted everybody else to know about it. And I guess I've kind of been surprised since then that everybody doesn't feel the same way about it.
2: Well, while you might not have had that kind of encouragement from church leadership, you have certainly had an opportunity in your years in the ministry to lead others to be fishers of men. And from that, you really got bit with the bug of evangelism. You still take a lot of joy in it and participate in it in a regular way on a regular basis. What are some of the staple local outreaches that have developed at the Bible Baptist Church there in DeLand that are maybe some events that have developed, I guess, periodically, and then the more regular ongoing outreach ministries that the church has?
1: Okay, but Acts chapter 20, the Apostle Paul spoke about how he went about building churches, and think about those days of the book of Acts. Think of going to a city like Nashville or a city like Orlando. Those are the largest cities near where you are, where I am. And there's not one Christian there. And there is nobody there that knows Jesus Christ. Now, you can't invite people to church because there is no church. And you can't try to build on disgruntled people leaving one church and coming to another church. You have got to start from absolute zero. And they did. And they built churches. So I'm kind of off track a little bit. But the idea that these methods don't work is refuted by the Bible, or that things are so difficult today that you can't reach people the way you used to. There's no way it's more difficult to build a church today than it was in Corinth or Ephesus or Sardis or one of those places. I mean, they had nothing to work from.
2: So, yeah, and if even historically, if people think that, oh well, Nashville's wicked and Orlando's wicked, they might want to read a bit of history and find out the context that the early church got started in.
1: DeLand, Florida is not called by the Holy Spirit Satan's seat.
2: Right.
1: And sure. And they got a church started there. So anyway, in Acts 20, he said that they went, they preached the word of God publicly and from house to house. So one appears to be a very one-on-one type situation, and the other appears to be a very group type situation. So what we have tried to do is we have church organized or church sponsored times during the week when we go door knocking. And we have church sponsored and church organized times during the week when we go to public places where anywhere where there'll be a large number of people, either foot traffic, vehicle traffic. We also make sure that if there is any large-scale event in our town, that we are there with gospel tracts and attempting to witness one-on-one. So examples of that would be, we we do organized visitation. Here's a neighborhood. We're going to knock on doors in that neighborhood. Here's the main intersections in our town. We're going to be there Friday afternoon. People are leaving work. That's the highest traffic time of the week. We go to the boardwalk area on the beach in Daytona, Saturday evenings, nightclub district in Orlando, Saturday evenings. So those are consistent regular ministries. If there is a race at the Daytona Speedway, we're there. If there's a fireworks show on the 4th of July, we're there. If there's a homecoming parade through downtown, we're there. And so what we want to do, or what we wanted to do, set out to do starting 30-some years ago when we started the church, is Bible Baptist Church witnessing for Jesus Christ is going to be a part of every event organized by our town and the towns round about us. And I'll give you a couple of things that are kind of funny along those lines. When we are giving out tracts on the 4th of July at the fireworks show, we frequently have people say, "Good to see you. See you at the Christmas parade." Because they know we're going to be there. Sure. and they know why we're there. And we've established that. The city of DeLand, many years ago, they drew an advertising map. They hired an artist to do it. It's a cartoon type map, but it shows all the main streets in DeLand, and the different advertisers would buy a spot on there to identify their business. And these were sold and distributed all throughout DeLand. On that map, the artist drew a guy with a Bible preaching on the intersection in downtown DeLand, where we've been street preaching since 1985. We are that much a part of the city. And I think that's a great thing. I think it's a great testimony for the Lord. In addition to that, we're in the jails consistently. We're in the prisons consistently. Juvenile detention center. We are in most, not all, but all the area nursing homes that we can go into. We're in there holding services on a weekly basis. We're on the radio. We're using bumper stickers. We, for our time, we're doing billboards along the highways. Our purpose is twofold. We want everyone in our town to know the gospel. We don't expect everyone to get saved. We want everyone in our town to know the gospel. And we want people on a daily basis to have to think about Jesus Christ. We want them to be confronted with Jesus Christ. Now, what a lot of your listeners are going to say, and we're programmed to say this, I don't know if it's the flesh, I don't know if it's ministers who don't want their people getting too excited, but the question always comes, well, what fruit does it bear, or does it do any good, or a different type question is, don't you think this drives people away? So let's answer the first one. In your town, in our town, somewhere on a main street is a man who has opened a business, he's running a restaurant, and he's serving Italian food. And he puts a sign in front of his business identifying that establishment as a place where you can come and get Italian food. The vast majority of people who drive past that business and see that sign do not stop, will never stop. They're not looking for Italian food. If they're looking for Italian food, it's not from a local guy they've never heard of. They're going to go to Olive Garden and get American food with Italian sauce. They're not looking for Italian food. But he's got that sign out there in hopes that if someone drives by who's looking for Italian food and who is hungry, they will say, "Look, that's where I can get it." Nobody finds fault with him for doing that. That's just how business operates. Now, I'm not making the church a business, but our purpose with a bumper sticker on a car or Jesus Saves on a t-shirt or knocking on a door or mailing a flyer to someone's mailing address, we don't expect everybody in town to get saved. We're letting the person who is under conviction, who is lonely, who's depressed, who wants to go to heaven and not to hell but doesn't know how to get there, we want them to know this is where you can find salvation. This is where you can get the gospel. And now the other question of the flip side of that is, don't you think you're driving people away? You can't drive someone away from a place they've never been.
2: Right.
1: If somebody's saved and I insult them from the pulpit and they leave the church, I have driven them away. But someone who's dwelling in darkness, who belongs to Satan, who is going to end up in hell, I can't drive them away. They are away. And so I think that's a really poor argument. Now, the aspect of what good does it do? You get that about street preaching. You get that about door knocking. You get that about tract passing. I would say to you that there are, who knows how many ads a day there are for Budweiser beer.
2: Sure.
1: I don't know what their advertising budget is. It's got to be billions and billions of dollars. And yet, I see almost everyone I come in contact with, when I see them, they're not drunk and they're not drinking Budweiser beer.
2: Right, right.
1: So what good does it do for Budweiser to do all that advertising? Well, they know it does enough good to make it worthwhile. And how much more should we let people know about salvation through Jesus Christ, whether they respond to it or not, whether they will hear or whether they forbear? That's on them. That's not on us.
2: Well, and maybe this is not the right main question. What good does it do? Maybe the first question, and it's not that we don't want to be effective. That the reason that you go to the places that you go to evangelize is because there are people there.
1: Sure.
2: But the first question is, what does the Lord want us to do?
1: Absolutely.
2: Not what good does it do? We can become so utilitarian that we adopt this contemporary megachurch philosophy where we're more interested in what sociologists and marketing, you know, gurus think about the proper method of building a church and getting our message out. But the issue is not branding. The issue is not marketing. The issue is gospel faithfulness and what our marching orders are from our captain. And if we're not doing anything, then we're disobedient regardless of what good we are doing or are not doing.
1: Sure. And the answer that we give to these, it's almost always prefaced by, I'm a Christian, but... I don't think you should be doing this. What good does it do? And the answer is, the good was done at Calvary. The good has already been done. We're not out here to do something good. We're out here to tell you about something good that has been done.
2: One of the most discouraging things when I became involved, and of course I was raised in church, never in churches that were engaged in any public way in trying to get the gospel out. In the churches that I was acquainted with in my youth, evangelism was limited to let's invite somebody to church. That was the extent of it. I'd never heard of public ministry. I can't remember anybody in my town growing up in the panhandle of Florida that wore a sandwich sign, that preached publicly. I can't recall, and I'm not saying that this wasn't present, but I can't recall ever seeing anybody giving out tracts. I was unaware of it.
1: Right.
2: What was shocking to me when I became involved in public ministry and in tract distribution, in being at public events and standing on a street corner and distributing literature and preaching publicly, what was shocking to me is that the opposition that I encountered was not generally from lost people that hated Jesus. It was from people that professed to love Jesus, but just wanted to love him in silence in the safety of their sanctuaries and not be troubled about the gospel outside of a church context. That was, to be honest with you, in my naivete and in getting started in public ministry, that was alarming. That the confrontations were with people that professed to love God and professed to believe some of the things that we were preaching. They just didn't want us to preach them out loud outside of church.
1: Well, for several reasons. But the main reason is let's say you come to a little downtown area and you're giving out gospel tracts outside a place where this man works. And he's a Christian, but he's never witnessed to the people he works with. They walk in and say, "What do you think about those crazy religious fanatics out there trying to shove these pieces of paper down my throat?" Now, right. Now that Christian has to either witness himself or deny the Lord. So he would rather you not be out there witnessing because it puts him in a position where he has to do one of two things, neither of which he wants to do.
2: Sure.
1: So they just rather everybody just, well, as they yell when they drive by, keep it in the church. That's what they want. Now, the other thing is that's happened as a result of what you said, that evangelism is inviting people to church. If evangelism is inviting people to church, and I don't want to paint with too broad a brush here, but the Southern Baptist Convention went this way, and you know what's left of that. The Independent Baptist churches have gone this way or are going this way, and we're seeing what's becoming of them. If the church is a place I bring my unsaved friends and neighbors so they can hear the gospel and walk the aisle and get saved, well, praise the Lord, but after sitting in that church for 20 years, I have not been taught the Bible. I have heard 20 years of evangelistic sermons and salvation appeals, and as a result, we've got churches full of faithful church-attending people who don't know the Bible and don't know how to live the Christian life because all they've really heard is we're going to have a big attendance push, bring your friends, we're going to cook some hot dogs, we're going to have a juggler, and we're going to get people down the aisle. And, you know, it's all great if people get saved, but I don't read in my Bible that was the purpose of the New Testament church. So that's hurt us. Now, the other way it's hurt is if the church is a place where lost people come and get saved, then we really only need a pastor, and if the church is large enough, an assistant pastor, and a couple of musicians, and a soloist or a quartet. Those are the only people who need to be actively involved in living the Christian life. Because
2: very professionalized.
1: You don't need everybody in the church involved. So what you develop is a paid minister and a bunch of spectators. Now, it looks to me like in the Bible, I think I'm right about this, the Lord gave the Holy Spirit, Acts chapter 1, to empower believers to witness. And there's 120 in that upper room. 12 of them are apostles. That means 9 out of 10 people in that upper room were not part of the apostolic ministry, but all of them were endued with power from on high to be God's witnesses. So, what that does is that now takes all 60 members of a church, all 300 members of a church, and makes them equally important and equally necessary to the work of evangelism in their town and beyond. And what that does is that gives everybody something to do. It makes everybody valuable and vital, And they don't all have to do the same thing. But one who's comfortable with older people in a more controlled setting can take on a nursing home service. And one who's very bold and outgoing can take on a door knocking ministry. And one who's strong and able and enthusiastic can stand out there in the middle of that marketplace and let it rip. And one who's got a really rough background can use that now to go into the jails. And so, everybody, your retired ladies can take their kindness and their gentleness and have a good news club in a daycare or in a public school. And so everybody gets to participate in this great, incredible endeavor of proclaiming the gospel to the world. And what it does, it makes for, as I said, for a church that is not a place full of spectators watching one man or two people do their thing for the Lord, but a church full of people who are all participants in this great commission. And it's exciting, and it's lively, and it's effective.
2: And the leadership, when it does its thing biblically, the goal is as pastors and teachers exposit the Word of God so that the saints are perfected and in turn get engaged in the work of the ministry. As everybody gets involved, now the body of Christ begins to be edified, and there's something for everybody to do.
1: Yes, sir.
2: And just sidelining the family of God so that a handful of particularly gifted ministers can take care of everything. And to be honest with you, that's probably the mentality that I was raised around in Southern Baptist churches, where you have, you have pastors and deacons to take care of. If there's a visit to be made, if there's somebody to be witnessed to, I mean, we have people that do that. Don't trouble me with such things. That's not really a biblical approach.
1: It's great that we have two deacons to make visits, and it's great that we have a pastor to go out and call on somebody in the hospital and tell them about Jesus. But that limits the number of people who get to hear the gospel, because those three or four men can only, let's say they did that full time. If that pastor does his studying and his sermon prep and his prayer time and makes three or four visits a week, good for him. If those deacons after work have two nights a week that they go door knocking for an hour or two, good for them. The vast majority of people in your town will die and go to hell without hearing the gospel if there's only three people trying to reach them.
2: The work's too big for just a handful.
1: It is too big for just a handful to do. It's absolutely right. Now, I want to give you an example of somebody getting saved at our church. I don't know what the right term is, but recently we had a goodly number of people baptized as believers who had trusted Christ as their Savior. I would take one for an example. And this is what we want for our town, and this is what I would want for every town of everyone who's listening. So a man gets up in the morning, and he's troubled. His marriage has fallen apart. Maybe his health is bad. He grew up Christian parents, or at least moral parents, and he knows somewhere out there there's a God. He's just not sure how to get to him. He knows if he dies, it's probably not going to end well, but he's not sure what to do about it. So that man gets up in the morning, and he's driving to work, and the car in front of him has a sticker on the bumper that says, "Jesus Saves." Well, that's interesting. Never thought about that. He gets to work, and there's a coworker that says, "How you doing today?" "Oh, not too good. I'm feeling bad." "Yeah, you know, I used to have a lot of bad days until Jesus saved my soul. I tell you, there's nothing like being saved." Wow, how about that? So then the guy at lunch, he goes to get a sandwich. Somebody coming out of the sandwich shop says, "Hey, excuse me, can I give you something to read while you're on your lunch break?" gives him a gospel tract. He gets in the car on the way home after work. He's punching buttons on the radio, or however car radios work nowadays. And as he's going up and down, stopping station to station to station, he hears some guy on there saying, "I just want you to know that Jesus saves sinners. If you're listening to my voice right now, Jesus wants to save you." He turns the corner to head to his neighborhood, and there's somebody standing on that corner holding a sign that says, "Jesus saves." Later that night, two kids, one 19, one 20, just out having a great time, knock on his door and say, "Sir, has anybody ever told you about Jesus and what Jesus wanted to do for you?" Now, I'm condensing several months of this man's life into one day. So he's not sure, but he takes their literature and he says to himself, "You know, it's Friday, come Sunday, I'm going to go to that church and visit." He gets to the church. People were there early praying for God to send visitors and deal with their hearts. Somebody gets up and sings a song about Jesus saves. The preacher preaches a gospel message. That man walks the aisle and trusts Christ as his Savior. Now, let me ask you something. Who won that guy to Christ?
2: Sure.
1: The church did. The Amen. Church did. Not a door-knocking soul winner, not an evangelistic preacher. The church, everybody doing something for the Lord, made that man not only keep thinking about Jesus Christ, but just kept nudging him in that direction, until finally he ends up at the foot of the cross.
2: Well, who listening to that example, that illustration, what Christian listening to that illustration doesn't think, "Man, that's how it ought to work. That's great." But it only works that way if we actually, if we become a part of the illustration, if we actually put ourselves out there and do our part.
1: Yes, sir. It starts with the leadership. The church leadership has to be on board. In far too many churches, brother, and I am not, brotherly, you know me. I don't attack pastors. I don't undermine church leadership. But you know, and I know, that in many of our churches, if a young man, a young lady, a family gets excited about evangelism, they will get hit with buckets of cold water. They will be ridiculed and criticized or shipped out to go off to a Bible school somewhere because they're going farther than the church leadership wants to go.
2: That's a tragedy.
1: It is a tragedy. It is a tragedy.
2: The perceived threat of evangelistic zeal when it comes out of the pew.
1: Yes.
2: That's a shame.
1: Yes, but
2: yeah.
1: But we're, brother, the far too many of our churches exist to exist.
2: Right. Sure.
1: Everything is inward. Everything is focused on fellowship and, let's get a group of grannies together and go to the mall as a church outing, and let's have a church picnic, and let's have a family camp. And I'm not against any of that stuff. But if we're taking recreation time or rest time, there ought to be something we're resting from. there ought to be some kind of recovery. And if all we're doing is resting, we're going to look around one day and we're going to have a pastor as old as I am with a church, a dwindling congregation full of people as old as the pastor, wondering what went wrong. And what went wrong is this is not 1965. It is not part of the culture to go to church.
2: Right.
1: You can't sit around and wait for people to come to church. They're not coming. People don't get up on Sunday morning these days and say, "Honey, we need to have these kids in church. Let's go try another church this week. Let's keep looking until we find one that's really preaching the Word of God." That is not what people are doing. You got to go after them, or your church is going to wither away and die.
2: Brother James, normally our theme on this podcast is focused on foreign missions. And what we're describing right here, though, is what we expect our missionaries to do on a foreign field. if they're not engaged in these kinds of things, why did we send them? If they're not engaged in these kinds of things, why would we support them? If they're not going to tell people about Jesus and then hopefully reproduce a local church there that can tell, that can get a small army of people to tell people about Jesus. But hey, I mean, the idea is not just to pay somebody else to do the job on a foreign field. The idea is reproduction. What are we? What is it that we're reproducing? We've got a job to do locally, and we're not. The reason I wanted to have this conversation with you is that the Great Commission is not an either or proposition. It is a both and endeavor. It is, we have not discharged our duty just because we gave some money to send a foreign missionary to a foreign field to do on that foreign field what we're neglecting to do at home. So the Great Commission is not, we're not serious about the Great Commission if we're not serious about local evangelism. There's no way around it.
1: Brother, the Great Commission is not to the uttermost parts of the earth. It's Jerusalem.
2: That's right.
1: Then Judea, then Samaria, that's then right. The uttermost parts of the earth. Now, honestly, brother, the southern United States ends at Jacksonville. So we're kind of south of the south down here in DeLand. But in the southern United States, in DeLand, Florida, we encounter people in their 20s who have never seen a Bible. We witness to people 20 years old who have never heard of Noah and the Ark. They have never heard of David and Goliath. My wife was speaking to a group of elementary school children, and one of the children was agitated and tears in her eyes as my wife was speaking, really, really troubled. And my wife turned the little meeting over to another lady and called that child up and said, "What's the matter?" And she said, "Why do you keep using a dirty word?" My wife said, "What do you mean?" And she said, "You keep saying," and she whispered, "Jesus." And she said, "Why are you saying a cuss word?" Brother, these are children in our towns and cities. All they know about Jesus is it's what mom or dad says when they're angry. So I'm all for sending missionaries to other parts of the world, but our towns are filled with people who don't know the first thing about God or the Bible. Nothing. So we've got to start across the street.
2: Well, I want to let me tackle this whole question of effectiveness, fruitfulness, and what good it does from two different angles before we move on here in the conversation. One would be, you know, what good does it do? What fruit does it produce? You guys have been doing this long enough, faithfully and consistently enough, that you have seen it produce some fruit, and sometimes or have an effect, I'll put it that way, and sometimes in really surprising ways. So I know that there's been occasions, or at least an occasion, where the local paper actually has scripture on the front page of the paper, like the kind of media coverage that you cannot purchase. It doesn't matter what your budget is.
1: Sure.
2: In 2016, you guys were on the street, Church Street in Orlando, preaching to some of the very people that were gunned down in a nightclub shooting there. They heard about the Lord Jesus Christ. They heard about judgment to come. They heard about a way of salvation before they met their Maker. And I can think of at least one couple in your church, and I realize it was a convergence of providential circumstances that brought them there. But I think about the Whitlands that are sitting in Bible Baptist Church today and are such a blessing and such an integral part of the regular ministry of the church that probably would not be there or not even be aware of the ministry if it were not for outreaches like local radio and public ministry. So you guys have seen some effect And sometimes in unexpected ways.
1: Brother, many of our people that are involved in street preaching were led to Christ through our street preaching. Many of our people who are door knocking were led to Christ as a result of door knocking. We have people in our church now who were saved in the jails and in the prisons through our jail and prison ministry. All of it is effective. And yet at the same time, I guess here's the idea. Jesus, if you think about this, Jesus Christ in the parable of the sower told the people who would obey him to expect a maximum result of 25%.
2: Right.
1: When you think about that, he said, I want you to go sow seed in three places where nothing's going to come of it. Now, that's really interesting when you think about it. He's not saying, I want you to do studies and calculate and find out where you'll be the most successful. He said, I want you to just put it out there. Put it out there, put it out there, put it out there. Radio is a great example. You spend the money, you buy the time, you put a radio broadcast together, it goes out over the airwaves, and millions of people with radios don't have them on. Millions of people with radios who have them on don't have them on a Christian station or the secular station where your program is aired. But you know what? One day that guy has his radio on that station. We have a man right now, he's been the treasurer in our church for close to 20 years. He was driving in his truck to Louisiana, heard me preaching on the radio, and said, I wish that man lived in our town so my wife and I could go to that church. And got to the end of the program and said, that guy lives in my town.
2: Amazing.
1: But listen to this, brother, from biblically. At the time of Jesus' resurrection, there were at least 500 brethren. Well, that's pretty good. Until you think that God manifest in the flesh, preached daily for 3.5 years, and there's only 500 believers.
2: Right.
1: Now, right. How's that for results?
2: Right.
1: Out of the 500, only 120 were present for the prayer meeting. Out of the 120, there were 70 disciples. Out of the 70 disciples, there were 12 sent ones to preach. Three of those were intimate, Peter, James, and John. And there was one close enough to lay his head upon Jesus.

0: scripture sign. Here, but I mean, it's just time after time after time. You think of people riding through town saying, look at the, we got all these people. Oh, I'm going to stand, get my picture made beside this crazy preacher. And they do. And they send it to all their friends.
1: Sure.
0: Well, now everybody that didn't get to go on spring break is getting a picture from their friend who went to spring break with a sign that says you must be born again. Sure. So the mockers and the scoffers are helping us spread the gospel. I met a man, I was preaching in a church in Virginia, and he walked up and he said, you don't know me, but I owe you a real debt of gratitude. And I said, why is that? And he said, many, many years ago, I was at a race in Daytona, and one of your church people gave me a gospel tract. And I took that thing home and read it and got saved, and now I'm a member of this church. Met another man out preaching somewhere and said that somebody witnessed to him on the boardwalk in Daytona Beach when he was on vacation, and years later he got saved. Brother, we've been out for I don't know how many years preaching in the middle of bike week in Daytona Beach. Low down place that is. you used to ride their motor. You wouldn't even believe this. You know who used to ride their motorcycle down that street during bike week? No. Steve and Laura Holt.
1: No way.
0: Yes. Wow. Yes, brother. Wow. So
1: now serving the Lord in West Africa
0: as missionaries,
1: getting the gospel to seeing Muslims converted. Yeah. Hallelujah.
0: Now, look, so here's the thing. The door you knock on today, maybe the guy doesn't get saved. The tract you give out today, maybe the person doesn't get saved. The event at which you preach the gospel, maybe nobody gets saved. But brother, how many people do you know that got saved the first time somebody witnessed to them?
1: Sure.
0: Not many.
1: Sure.
0: But it's a contributing factor to their coming to the Lord.
1: Absolutely. Absolutely. And we're not our responsibility is not to do all the soil testing. It's to sow the seed and
0: That's
1: trust
0: it.
1: that seed is going to bring forth fruit wherever it finds good soil.
0: Brother, wait, you're talking about the seed. I always think about those fowls of the air picking up the seeds. Well, you know, some of those seeds go through those birds and land other places with fertilizer. We got a call here to the church one morning. I mean, this woman was freaked out. She said, I think God's trying to get me. What are you talking about? She is riding down Interstate 65 in Indiana with her sunroof open in her car. Something hit her, flew in her sunroof and hit her and landed in her lap. And she picked it up and it was a tract said, where will you spend eternity?
1: Amazing.
0: And it had our church address on it. Somebody had given out a tract. It was thrown on the ground. The wind picked that tract up and blew it across the road into her car. And I called a pastor that lived in that area. He went to her house and led her to the Lord. Now you talk about who said, well, let's just give somebody a tract that's going to throw it away on the ground. Nothing will ever come of that. But something did come of that.
1: Yeah.
0: So,
1: well, one more angle on this, and I believe that I've heard you make reference to this. Maybe I can get a witness from you on when it comes to fruitfulness, when it comes to effectiveness. It is not that we go out in these evangelistic endeavors with the objective of filling our church. The goal is not primarily to recruit new church members to put warm bodies in the pew. If that is a result of our efforts, then praise the Lord. We're simply trying to sow the seed and to be faithful.
0: Sure.
1: Now, with that said, if you get front page coverage from a verse on salvation out of John 3 because you're in the right place at the right time for a campaign event or for something else, praise the Lord. that's not the thing that's going to feel

0: the pews at the Bible Baptist Church. With that said, you've got a thriving church there. You've got a growing church there. We've got a thriving church here in Middle Tennessee, a growing church. But if you look at the composition of your church and there and our church here, most of the people that came did not come by way of the radio ministry. Most people that came did not come by way of receiving a tract. Most of them didn't hear a gospel preacher on a street corner. Most of them can't explain why exactly they ended up there. And yet they ended up there. And the point I'm trying to make is that Jesus Christ said, I will build my church.
1: Absolutely.
0: And I believe that churches that are faithful in these kinds of endeavors may not see a fruit always as a direct result of their efforts. But when God sees a church that he can entrust with the gospel, a lot of times he'll send people to those church, to those kinds of churches that are completely unaware of some of the outreach efforts, because he knows that he can trust those churches with more people because of their faithfulness in these other areas. Does that make sense?
1: That's absolutely been our experience. We have had people show up on Sunday morning and we ask, did somebody invite you? No. How'd you come to be here? I really don't know. they really don't know how they weren't even intending to come to church that morning. And so we've had a lot of that. We also have people who, brother, they are really wanting to be in a place where they are encouraged to serve the Lord and have opportunities to serve the Lord, but they aren't quote unquote called to preach. In most churches, if you aren't called to preach, there's nothing for you to do. And if you are called to preach, there's still nothing for you to do because there's already a preacher. So we've got to send you out, and that's a whole nother topic for conversation for some other day. What we have is we have way too many churches with way too many pastors, because men are trying to pastor churches who would have been great prison ministers, but there wasn't an opportunity. They would have been great door-knocking evangelists, but there wasn't an opportunity. So they're doing the only thing they were told was available for them to do, and they're dying. Their family's dying. Their church is dying. But they didn't know there was more than one way that you could serve the Lord. And everybody can serve the Lord in this work of evangelism. Now, you went back to church growth, and I want to say this to encourage some people that are listening that are getting started, or they're trying to restart a church that's kind of withered away. In 1985, in downtown DeLand, on Friday afternoons, I stood preaching down there with a brother named Chuck Nunley, and for a year or two, there's two guys standing there preaching on a street corner. We started the church in 1987 with 10 people, and from there, it has grown to several hundred people, not counting the pastors we've sent out, the assistant pastors we've sent out, the missionaries that we've sent out, all the people that we've led to the Lord that have moved away and gone to other places. I mean, we have tremendous turnover because of economic reasons and things of that nature. When the economy collapsed in 2008, we had over 100 church members move away because they couldn't find work. So over the course of 30-some years, we have seen so many people saved, discipled, grounded in the faith, some still with us, some other places, some serving the Lord in other areas. So let's just take at present. If there was a business in our town that started with 10 and now was over 300. That that percentage growth cannot be matched by anybody but maybe Amazon or Facebook.
0: Right. That's a successful business.
1: Yes, sir, brother. Now, so this idea that it doesn't do any good, you're just driving people away, that's not so. The first public event we went to was a Christmas parade, and you guys listening, people are sitting lining the streets of your town for an hour, waiting to get a picture of their Cub Scout walking by. They're bored out of their mind. They got nothing to do. Walk up and down those streets and give those people gospel tracts. They're in a good mood. It's holiday time. They're going to take them. It's great. So that first year, there were, I think, four of us, and we ran out of tracts. We got overwhelmed. This past year, we sent teams of people, more people than we needed at each event, to work Christmas parades in 16 different cities.
0: Wow.
1: You know why? Because we took some people out there and showed them it was a blessing, it was fun, it was something you could do for Jesus, and that attracts other people who want to do something for Jesus but never knew you could do that.
0: Sure.
1: And I guess that's just kind of always been my thing before I was saved and after I got saved. Well, let's do it now for the Lord. Hey, guys, let's try this.
0: Sure.
1: If you can do that for the devil, let's do it for Jesus. And so we, if there's a legitimate, righteous way to spread the gospel, we have tried to use legitimate, righteous ways to spread the gospel. And I want the people in our town, the unsaved people, to say, oh yeah, that church. I don't want them to say, never heard of that church. The guy that is tired of drinking, I want him to know where he can go and stop drinking because he knows a guy that used to drink with him that's now a religious fanatic down there at Bible Baptist of DeLand. I want the person that's fed up with doing drugs to know, you know, there's a woman down there at that church was as messed up as I am, and I know her life is different. Let me try it. So that's the idea, is making Christ known. You know, and people that go back to that thing about driving people away and so forth. You know, in the book of Acts, the unbelievers, it says, and of the rest durst no man join himself unto them. The lost people in that town were afraid of the Christians. They were scared to go to that place because they knew it would radically change their lives.
0: Yes,
1: now, sir. Brother, every town in America needs a church with that kind of reputation.
0: Absolutely.
1: If you're not serious about living for Jesus, you don't want to go down there because those people are fanatics, man.
0: Amen.
1: Shouldn't we be?
0: Yes, sir. Yes, sir.
1: We should be. Now, contrary to popular belief, we can't make the people in our church dress a certain way. We can't make them go out and witness. We can't make them I wish we were who the town. I wish I had the influence that the lost people in our town think I have.
0: Right.
1: But isn't it a blessing that the college students in the university in our town know, if you go to that church, you're not going to dress like we dress. You're not going to go the places we go. You're not going to do the things we do. Now, that did not come about from anything we're doing in church, because those people don't come to our church. It came about because our church has taken their Christianity to those people in such a way that they know what we believe and why we believe it and what it's done for us and to us. That's what a church is supposed to do in a town. They're supposed to know what Christianity is without coming to the church.
0: Amen. That's why the Great Commission is it starts with this fantastic two-letter word, go. Not just come, but go. The responsibility to go begins at the doors of the church, your church, my church, and the preaching of the gospel should take place wherever we may be located. We didn't spend much time today discussing techniques for local outreach or philosophy of public ministry. The object today was simply to emphasize the duty of every believer to sow the seed of the Word of God in their Jerusalem. If a church or pastor isn't favorable to or comfortable with a particular method of public ministry, there should be something they can find to do to sow the seed of the gospel wherever they may be. We don't all have to do the same things in the same ways, but we must all do something. What good does it do? Well, the truth is that the good has already been done, and the world desperately needs to know about the good accomplished by the Lord Jesus Christ on behalf of sinners. But more specifically, you might just be surprised at what would be accomplished if individual Christians and Bible-believing local churches were more serious about sowing the seed of the Word of God. The Lord made clear that there is fruit to be had, some 30, some 60, some 100-fold. And for churches that take local outreach and evangelism seriously, that zeal and interest will inevitably spill over into interregional, international, cross-cultural evangelism and discipleship. 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